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3: 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Jesus said, "I came that they may have life and have it more abundantly." 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

0: Deuteronomy 1:31. You saw how the Lord, your God, brought you through the desert. He carried you everywhere you went, just as a father carries his son.
1: And now you have arrived here.
2: Hey, how about we start a show off by just declaring, God, we are here. We are on this Thursday morning journey. We're kicking this day off. We are here because you are here. God, you are here first. You called us. You prepared us. You planned this day for us, and we want to give it to you. Good morning, everybody. How are we doing? If I'm honest, that is the way I want to start my days every day. And, if I'm honest, I don't do that every day. And I don't know, maybe you're better at this than I am, but for me, it's something that I need to work hard on and just start the day off saying, you know what, God, I'm grateful for you. I'm here because you're here, and this is the day that the Lord has made, so I'm going to give it to God. So let's declare that right now. Heavenly Father, as we start this morning show, as we start this day, as we start this Thursday, we're here because you're here. I want my only purpose, my only success, my only reason for this day even mattering is because Jesus, you came, you were here first. God, you're here first. You laid down your life for me, Christ, and you were the reason why I take air into my lungs, and you were the reason why I do anything. I work, I am a father, I am a husband, I do all these things, but I am here because you've allowed me to be here. So God, may that guide each one of us today. May that guide me today. May that guide each person, each listener hearing these words today. In Jesus' powerful name, we are here because you're here. So use us, guide us, lead us, and may we just share you and your goodness with someone today. In Jesus' name we pray. Amen. That was Elias Dummer. We're here because you're here. Good morning. You have reached the morning, I won't say the morning liftoff, we're going to call it the joyride here on Thursday morning. And of course, it is yours truly, Scotty the Rocket Man, ready to get you a rolling here on this Thursday morning. Canadian content, gotta love it. Let's play some more music. I got a 3-in-a-row music flow in the middle of that pack. Of course, I have some more Canadian content coming your way on this Thursday morning. But let's get it going, y'all. It's Thursday. It's a good day. The week is almost through, and I don't want to rush the summer away, but hey, normalcy is on the way. Everything is better. This is hopeful.

just love starting the day off with praise. That was Ellie Holcomb. Hope is gonna find you. Wrapping that up with Leaning on the Everlasting Arms as we play that song out. We are leaning on the everlasting arms. Man, it's just a ton of truth coming into this early few minutes of this Thursday morning. Man, good stuff there. We heard we're here because you're here. We're leaning on the everlasting arms. This day is, again, the Lord's day, so we're moving in that. I got my preach on today. I don't know what is going on, but, man, these songs are just hitting me today, kind of locking me in, getting me focused as to why, what this day is all about. Man, let's go. More music coming your way. We heard also Every Gift by Quinn, throwing us a little more Canadian content there. Everything is Better by Hopeful, and let's play some Toby Mac. Let's get a feel-good song, shall we? Gonna pop up the volume. Turn up the volume. I don't know. Has anybody ever said pop up the volume before? Pump up the volume. Turn up the tunes. Turn up the tracks. Turn up the volume. Let's go. Little feel-good song here. It is Toby Mac. Lord, it feels good. Boy, a lot of words on this Thursday morning here. Let's get you more music.

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0: And when you change what you think about, you're changing what your brain is structurally for the purpose of helping you. And that's exactly the same kind of thing as I do with surgery.
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0: So this idea of self-brain surgery is you can change what your life looks like by changing how you think about things. And I realized in that moment, I can't change having lost my son. So if I want to feel better, I've got to change how I think about losing my son. So can I make it legacy? Can I think of some way to make his loss a gain for us, for not for us personally, but to help other people through it? Can I turn it into some purpose? And so then my life became about, like, how do I use this to help somebody find the footing that I was trying so desperately to find? How can I find scripture that reinforces this idea that my brain can change if I change my thinking? And that's really when it began to heal for me, Jim.
1: More from Dr. Lee Warren at FamilyMinute.org.

Elevation Rhythm Washed. And, of course, you're focused on the Family Minute in before that, talking to you about some things that you're going to hear this evening in, of course, the hour and a half talk block this evening, as it is the case every evening here on Monday to Thursday throughout the week. Joy 96.5. I've got some more music heading your way. Don't forget, head to our Facebook page, interact with Justin, interact with Amy, and find out what's going on here at the station, find out what's going on around the city, find out some things that you can win, draws that you can be a part of, interviews you might want to tune in and listen to. Some we've heard, you know, I know they've had Riptide Counseling, Christy Furnett has been in, the Reverend, as Amy calls her, Richard Bragdon has been in the station. There's going to be some more testimony Tuesdays coming up. There's going to be some ministry Mondays. You're going to be hearing from some tons of good folks. And again, head to our Facebook page to know how to stay interactive with that. If you have yet to register for Contend for the City, head to our Facebook page and find out how you can be a part of that as well. It's going to be a big event here in our city. And again, just trusting God to do powerful, powerful things amongst his body for this capital city, this beautiful city of Fredericton, and, of course, the surrounding areas. Let's keep the music going. I have got, I've got a little bit of Rachel Purcell lined up here. And I've got a classic, a throwback just around the corner. I've got some Grits. I got some Grits with Toby Mac. My life be like, ooh, yeah, that's the one. I'll let them do it for you. But that's coming up next. But first, here's Rachel Purcell. Keep going.

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So we're wrapping up the first hour here on The Joyride with your boy Scotty the Rocket Man here on this Thursday edition. It is the 20th, two-thirds of the way through August. Man, this month is just flying on by. That was Living Water by Kane. Coming up now, here is Danny Gokey, The Comeback. I'm going to check y'all on the 8 o'clock hour or, you know, the second hour, depending on where you're listening from. That's going to be the case no matter what. So depending on your time zone, it might be 8. If you're here local, it's 8. As if I need to explain that. Anyway, I'll see y'all guys. See y'all in the second hour.

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Yep, that's it, Justin. J-Rock 96.5 Revival, the latest by Jeremy Camp. I love it when he gets a little bit of edge. His worship stuff is good. His pop stuff is good. He gets the edge. He gets the rock. Yeah, I really like that version of Jeremy Camp's brother or second cousin there, Jerry Camp. Yeah, no. That was Jeremy Camp. Oh, boy. Heaven help me. This is going to be, Lord, get me through this hour. Maybe I should do a little bit less talk, more music. How about that? Anyway, great song. They are Revival bring us in the second hour. Let's keep things rolling. Again, personal favorite, a bit of an anthem of mine this summer, really helping me lock in and just focus and start my day off and wrap my day off right, you know. Gratitude is such a powerful, powerful thing. And again, I'm loving this song, and I'm loving how it focuses me in no matter what my day comes. I actually shared this recently with the CEO of my dealership group. I just said, you know, it's been a really good thing to kind of lock me in mentally, spiritually as I start each day. Lord, if I sell a car today, I am grateful for your many gifts and your many blessings. Lord, if I don't sell a car today, I am grateful for your many gifts and many blessings. You do not change, Lord, regardless of my sales performance. So, God, you are good, and you do not change. And I am grateful for your faithfulness, for your steadfast love. So if you're like me and you need just to kind of lock in today and focus in on gratitude that regardless of your circumstances, God is good, I want to play this for you and I want to dedicate this to you. And I want you to just take this song and embrace it and just, you know, live it, breathe it, and just let this song be kind of become part of your DNA as it has mine over this summer. It's Chandler Moore, God, I'm Just Grateful.

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0: Praise. Hi, I'm Dr. John Neufeld, and you're listening to Back to the Bible Canada's Bible Minute. Joshua 1:8 says, "This book of the law shall not depart from your mouth, but you shall meditate on it day and night, so that you may be careful to do according to all that is written in it. For then you will make your way prosperous, and then you will have good success." It's never enough to simply believe that the Bible is the Word of God. A Bible left to collect dust on the shelf is of no value at all. We're commanded to speak the words with our mouth. That is, we're to verbally repeat it, even memorizing it. We're also commanded to meditate on it. Take a passage of Scripture, consider it, and imagine how it applies to your life. And then we're called to obey it, not just a part of it, but everything that's written in it. Then God will give us good success. Listen to Back to the Bible Canada each weekday on this station or at backtothebible.ca.
1: All right, your Bible Ministry Minute with Dr. John Neufeld again, giving you a little bit of a teaser as to what you're going to be hearing this evening during the talk block here on Joy during your evening. And before that, that's Who I Praise, Brandon Lake. A little bit more Canadian content. I love the Canadian content we're getting during this show. It's been awesome. Good stuff. It was PDA, The River Worship, and then God, I'm Just Grateful, kicking off that three-in-a-row music flow. I Am by the City Harmonic. More Canadian content coming up right about now.

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going to be all right. Jay King, it'll be all right. I love it. Believe it. Trust it. And just know that the Lord is, if he's on the throne, if he's in control, which we know and we believe he is, it's going to be all right. I've got some, I think it's the latest one. That's your latest hit by, we've got a couple top 40 hits coming up. I've got Unspoken on Deck, Walk With Me. I've got Breathe On It by Torrin Wells, his latest hit coming up right about now. But first, again, I want to encourage you, head to the Facebook page, 454-9600. And give Amy and Justin a call. 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How can I use this to bless Joy? 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I believe the Lord can use it in a powerful, powerful way. Again, as promised, here's Torrin Wells and his latest, Breathe On It.

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I cannot tell you how much I love that song. Wait for Me by Zach Williams and Ben Fuller. Seen some live performances of theirs singing that together, and just the passion that they sing that with, especially Ben Fuller. Now, Zach Williams, he's no slouch either. Just a beautiful, beautiful combination of musicians and guys that love the Lord, and just their voices and their music. And good stuff. Guys, that does it for me. That is another show here in the books. It is your joyride here on this Thursday edition with Scotty the Rocket Man. Thank you so much for tuning in. Keep it locked in, of course, to get some midday content happening. You've got some, you got the drive with Jodes, of course, and then if we're back in the saddle tomorrow morning, you got Justin and Amy on the joyride. So the joyride full of laughter, full of stories, full of anecdotes and information with those two get together. And again, there's going to be some fun. There's going to be some silliness. I've even heard some jabs thrown my way. So, you know, whatever. Do your best, guys. I got thick skin. I got a good sense of humor. It's going to, anyway, c'est la vie. Love this place. I love joy. I love, I hope you feel encouraged every time you listen. Let us be the soundtrack of your day. And again, yeah, we love you. We appreciate you. We pray for you and pray for us. Freddie Beach, you know what you got to do. Love each other, right? Be the hands and feet of Jesus to somebody today. Be the hope for them in a hopeless and dark world. You guys are awesome. We love you. God bless.

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0: Does it feel like you're carrying the weight of your entire office on your shoulders? 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
1: Your Joy 96.5 3-day forecast. Today we have a high of 27 with a 30% chance of showers. Overnight tonight we have a low of 16 with a 30% chance of rain. Tomorrow's sunny with a high of 27. Overnight we cool down to a low of 9 with clear skies. And Saturday a high of 25 with a mix of sun and cloud. Overnight we have a low of 15 with a chance of showers. 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
2: Joy 96.5, Justin hanging out with you here on this beautiful Thursday afternoon. Thank you so much for joining me. Hey, we're going to play some music for the next little bit, and we're going to be talking about some fun things going on in the community. And a little later, we have Christy Frenette here with Amy. She's going to be doing an interview talking about her new blog post. So that's all coming up. Don't go anywhere. Let's kick it off with some music. Hard Place, Jay King, right here on the Joyride.

That was Father Let It Be, Sidewalk Prophets, right here on the Joyride Noon Edition. Coming up now, Never Let You Go Manifest, right here with Justin at the 11 o'clock hour.

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4: 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So I have a funny story that I saw. There is a brutally honest, automated, out-of-office email reply that an AI has created for a company. And instead of the standard, you know, when you go away on vacation and you set the autoresponder to say, I'm away. So a standard one would be, I'm away from my desk with a limited access to email. I will return on this date. Well, instead, the autoresponder started sending replies like, I'm currently lying on a beach and will be ignoring your messages until Tuesday. Or this email could have been a quick thought that you kept to yourself. And things got hilarious when a few users accidentally left the tool switched on their actual work accounts. Wow. I can't even imagine. I'm going away here in a couple of weeks. Maybe I should set a brutally honest email reminder. Yeah, I don't know. Maybe not a good idea. Hey, coming up now, Just That Good, Passion, Kristen Stanfill, right here on The Joyride.

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0: Joy 96.5, Justin hanging out with you here on the Joyride. Hey, coming up in a couple of minutes, there is a new app that will really help you wake up in the morning by doing something crazy. And I don't know if any of you will be brave enough to put this app on your phone. I'm going to be talking about that coming up soon. But first, let's do a little bit of a throwback. This one goes out to my bro, Jonathan Ramirez. I just feel like he would love this song. Shackles, Praise You, Mary, Mary. A little oldie but a goodie right here on the Joyride.

Hey, that was Sunglasses by Sadie Nesbitt. Coming up now, Holy Stars Go Dim. Right after this, we're going to be talking about that app that will really help you wake up. And I'm telling you, you might not want to put this one on your phone.

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0: Joy 96.5, Justin hanging out with you here on the Joy Ride. So there is a new app out there that will help you wake up. Here is what it is. It's an anti-snooze alarm called Burn My Cash. Yeah, you heard me right. Here is what you do. Every time you hit the snooze button, the app automatically charges you $5 from your credit card and donates it to a sports team that you don't like or a charity chosen by your friends. Users have been posting videos showing themselves waking up broke after smashing snooze 6 times in a row. So let me tell you, would you have this app on your phone? I don't even have an alarm, so I don't need it. But there are some people I know that set like 15 alarms to wake up. That would get very, very expensive. And if you don't, if it donated to a rival sports team or a charity, you know, not so bad if it goes to the charity, maybe. But I feel like you'd be waking up pretty quick knowing how much money you're going to be spending. Would you put this app on your phone? Hey, coming up, I got you some more music, Edge of My Seat, Toby Mac. And then I will see you after 12. And then Amy has an interview with Christy Frenette from Riptide Canceling. We'll be right back.

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1: Your Joy 96.5 3-day forecast. Today we have a high of 27 with a 30% chance of showers. Overnight tonight we have a low of 16 with a 30% chance of rain. Tomorrow's sunny with a high of 27. Overnight we cool down to a low of 9 with clear skies. And Saturday a high of 25 with a mix of sun and cloud. Overnight we have a low of 15 with a chance of showers. 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
2: Joy 96.5, Justin hanging out with you here on the Midday Joyride. Welcome to the 12 o'clock hour. We're going to be hanging out over the next hour, listening to some music, and Amy will be joining to interview Christy Furnett on this wonderful day about her new blog post. That's all coming up, but let's get it going with some music first. Keep going, Rachel Purcell, right here on the Joyride.

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2: 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Fans of Adventure Time may appreciate that this animated series leans into the show's sillier, more innocent roots, with short adventures, oddball humor, and plenty of brotherly bonding between Finn and Jake.
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4: 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We've got Finn and Jake.
2: But families should know that this is Adventure Time, and weird is part of the package. 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Finn and Jake can be rude, and the show includes potty humor, made-up curse words, and some spiritually confusing jokes about evil and demons. 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I'm Jonathan McKee with Plugged In by Focus on the Family.
5: You are here at the Joy Ride with Amy, and I've got a really good friend of the radio station, Christy. She's from Riptide Counseling here in town, and she's been doing lots of fun stuff with Joy over the years. And just coming in as a station manager, I'm getting a chance to get to know Christy and her wonderful work she's been doing. And it is so fascinating to hear the incredible things that Christy's been doing and what she's been doing in her personal life, the things she's been going through, and how God has been working with her and helping her through all of things that life throws at us.
6: Yeah, thank you.
5: And just recently, Christy wrote a blog that was really cool called Eat, Pray, Love, and Heal. Yeah. And I love that title. And of course, those of you who've watched the movie can relate. And the heal on the end makes a lot of sense when I heard your blog. So thanks for sharing that with me. And by the way, we will be featuring that blog, and I'll tell you a little bit later in the segment where you're going to be able to find Christy's blog. And we are going to be featuring Christy going forward on our Thriving Thursdays. We're going to do that once a month. So if you tune in and you really like this, you'll know. We'll keep it you posted on Facebook when and how, and you'll be able to hear or see or read about Christy and Riptide. So without further ado, Christy.
6: Hi. Yeah, thank you so much.
5: Yes, thank you.
6: Really excited to be here today and to have a little bit more of a conversation around that blog in terms of Eat, Pray, Love, Heal and how it came to be about. I was away a week ago and for the week still needed to do work. And so just in doing that and in processing, what am I doing and what do I need? Mm. And just really needing to slow that down because as entrepreneurs, there seems to always be the next thing, do the next thing. And you can get kind of caught in that wheel of particularly, I think, in any kind of line of being a helper or a healer, you get stuck in, I can just do the next thing. I can do this. I know that, you know, and what we often miss is ourselves and just coming to the recognition for myself that yes, I'm still making sure that I show up for my family. I'm making sure that I show up for people around me. Am I making sure that I show up for me?
5: That is so key. And when you were reading it, there was something that stuck out, especially as an entrepreneur myself and a station manager here. So either one of those hats, you can get to the 8th hour, the 9th, the 10th, the 12th, the 14th hour, and you're still there. So I love that you wrote in there that you consciously made the effort that at the 8th hour, you were going to be done. So can you talk a little bit more about the actual process for us entrepreneurs out there and those people like yourself who just keep going when you're exhausted?
6: Yeah. And, you know, I think it's figuring out when you need to push through and when you need to pause. Mm-hmm. And because in terms of being an entrepreneur, a lot of times as you start out, there is a lot of push. That's how things move forward. You know, it becomes a thankless job in a lot of ways, right? And that's where that pause, at least that's where that pause for me has gotten lost over the last couple of years and has gotten forgotten. And in that week, I just said to myself, this is what I need to do. This is how not everyone, but this is how a lot of people live their lives. They do 8 hours, mm-hmm. right? And yep. then they say, okay, now I'm going to do other things with my life. And so I made a conscious decision. Here's when the clock starts. So here's when the clock ends. Mm. And then I just kept my eye on that time, and it didn't matter what I was doing. It was like, that can wait until tomorrow morning.
5: Love and that.
6: As much as that was hard, if I had stayed in that same spot, which is where I told myself, you must get out, you must do something. Mm-hmm. So I booked some movement classes. And also there was this really cute ice cream shop that had gluten and dairy free ice cream. And so I thought, okay, go get yourself ice cream, because
5: reward yourself.
6: It's so rare. Yep, it's so yep. rare to be able to have ice cream, yep. and also to be able to have ice cream that tastes like ice cream.
5: Right?
6: Yeah. and it, you know, really, it was mindful eating, because I'm still going there. You know, my daughter's not ready to be picked up yet, and so she was away for dance, and so I went and. Sorry.
5: That was me. So you went and enjoyed the...
6: Yeah. So I went and ate the ice cream and just sat there and did it mindfully. Right. And so in mindful eating, you think about smell, you think about texture, you think about slowing it down, you think about your breath. And so there's different things and how you do mindful eating. And so I just incorporated that as well.
5: I really love that. And when we come back, I want to talk some more about the awesome experience you had when you were away and the rest of the blog. So excited. Thank you. Welcome back to the Joy Ride with Amy. And I'm here with my dear friend, Christy from Riptide. And Christy was just telling us just before we went on break about the mindful eating, which I was so intrigued about that, because it's so interesting to be able to just sit and really be in that moment and enjoy all the different senses around it. So please carry on about that, because I'm just really intrigued about it. I think it's great.
6: Well, when you think about food, and so maybe I'll talk a little bit about that too, but food is connection, right? And so we often look at it as I do need to eat, which we do, but it also is connection. And you know, we use that in terms of Sunday dinners or, right, we're using it not just for food, but we're using it for connection. Mm. And so mindful eating is a way to be aware and connected to self. And it also helps with just grounding and being in the moment. And it brings you back to kind of your love for food rather than it being a chore. And sometimes we can get into that food becomes a chore, and it changes the way in which we relate to food. Mm. And that's where we start getting into things like, you know, where you're rewarding your body or you're punishing your body around food rather than I need to come back to this piece of connection. And so mindful eating's really good in a lot of ways.
5: So many.
6: Yeah, because it just brings you back to this place of, okay, I can, in this moment, this is what's happening, right? I'm thinking about all the different senses that I'm experiencing as I'm enjoying this food, and it's an activity, right?
5: You know, I never thought of it that way. And with me often, and this is a thing that Rob reminds me all the time, I'll get up in the morning, I run out the door, I come into work, I throw on a coffee. Sometimes I'll have some toast that I'll keep here in the cupboard.
6: Yeah.
5: But other than that, if there's no toast, I just plow through, and it'll be sometimes 2 o'clock in the afternoon and I realize I didn't eat yet today. And I think this is another entrepreneur thing, right? Like it's go, go, go, go, go. I got 400 things to do and I ain't got no time. And to just really, and even when you go out after work, you're like, okay, I've got to get to this. I got to do that. I think these go so hand in hand with your stopping at 8 hours, then taking the time to just settle in, breathe. And then when you do eat, it's more of a conscious, relaxed being in the moment and being present. That is so amazing. And what great advice. I really appreciate that. I absolutely love it. And I'm going to actually try and start to implement that. And more that you come around, the better I'm going to get. I believe this.
6: And setting aside that time too, because, you know, some of my team will sometimes come in and while I'm eating, and they might say something like, you know, they're talking about the next thing they need or that kind of thing. And I'll say, I can talk to you about that in a minute, but right now I'm going to eat my food. If you want to talk to me about how your day is going or the weather or that kind of thing, but while I eat, I am not going to talk about anything to do with work.
5: So amazing. Yeah. So you set the boundaries and give yourself the space to just be in that moment. And that is so, so, so good. You also, that kind of leads me to the thought of how you talked about worship time. Because a lot of us, like for me, for example, I get in the car and I'm praying. I'm talking to God then on my way to work or on my way to something. God, I'm praying for mom. God, I'm praying for dad, especially what I've been going through. And I know you have a lot of personal stuff you've been going through. But it's what you said again about being intentional and setting aside that time for just that and then giving yourself that protected space. So I'll let you elaborate a little bit on that, but wow, it was really encouraging. Yeah.
6: And I think you hit the nail on the head because that is what became a pattern for me as well in my life. It was like, okay, you have this extra time in the car, so use it that way, right? And I was, as I was thinking about what do I need in all areas of self and what do I need in terms of worship, I just need that time, and it doesn't need to be the car. It can just be in the morning before I start my day, right? Prayer. And also, I love to sing.
5: I love that.
6: And so,
5: are you a sing in the shower kind of gal?
6: Yes, yep, I sing in the shower. I have at times sung at church, but yes, and
5: I love
6: and
5: that.
6: So I just, you know, it's something that is important to me in terms of connection, and we do. We need that space, and so worship might not be for you as it is for me in terms of, you know, singing. It might be for someone like I think of my daughter as she grows, I imagine that dance will be a part of her worship. And and so, right, setting aside that time in terms of dedicating
5: time
6: for God, with God, you know, and finding what draws you closer.
5: I love that. And when we come back, we're going to kind of dig into some more things that was in the blog. This blog was a lot. It was wonderful. It not lot in the sense that it's long, but a lot of really encouraging and touching moments in the blog, both personal and work. So we can kind of get into that personal stuff and the work stuff that you're dealing with right now when we come back. So stick around.

Every purchase you make at Seed the Need Thrift Store does more than you know. 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

0: And welcome back to the Joyride with Amy. And we're here with my friend Christy from Riptide. And Christy was telling us in the blog and personally, because I stopped by her office, which is beautiful, by the way.
1: Thank you.
0: It's a really nice space. I love it. And a great location.
1: Yeah.
0: But there's been some stuff you've been dealing with. So
1: yeah.
0: I'll.
1: Floods keep happening. So in the last 4 years, we've had about 6 floods and 1 fire,
0: but, oh my word.
1: predominantly the issue has been the flooding, right? And it's impacted. And so I've felt bad, you know, you might be listening and you'd be like, yes, I'm one of these people that has been impacted. And what happens is because it floods, we have to wait for it to be cleaned up because it's, the water's coming out of, like the sewage pipes. And so, of course, it needs to be sanitized and cleaned and the floors need to be ripped out. And and so every time we have to do that and take time to do that. And so we have to close down, which means we have to move sessions. We have to cancel sessions. Lots of people have been so gracious and understanding. And also we know that it impacts your life.
0: Mm-hmm.
1: And it impacts ours. And I say, you know, it impacts the affiliates that work there, right? Because they work by the hours that they're paid, right? And
0: right.
1: So, yeah, it has impacted everything, right? And I know as we were kind of talking about it earlier, and even in that blog that I wrote, it's about that life is both and, right? So there is this piece where, yeah, it's awful. It sucks in so many ways. It impacts so many people, not just myself. And I know how it impacts other people.
0: Mm.
1: And I still, you know, this has been ongoing for a couple years, right?
0: Yes.
1: And I still find ways and moments that I'm finding joy each day, right? And so whether it's just that I'm looking for a glimmer, and so a glimmer could be just a moment, right? A moment, a small moment of joy. Or it could be a really big and exciting thing. There are other things that are happening in my life that are exciting, right? And but just making sure to hold both, because life is both and. Life will always be both and. And sometimes we're on the side where we're experiencing a lot of joy and that feels really good. And then there are times in our lives where we experience trials and, you know, they grow us, they shape us. Sometimes things aren't explainable. And other times they are. Either way, there's moments of glimmer. What is it? Where is the hope? What can I hold on to, right? And so when I can't find anything else, right? So in moments where I can't find anything else, that is where it's like, I have God, right? Go back to that.
0: Absolutely.
1: That, right?
0: And that peace that passes all understanding.
1: That's right.
0: It's really incredible. And it's so timely to talk about that with you, because last week, for those of you that have been listening, my dad had a heart attack and he was the primary caregiver for my mom, who has multiple system atrophy.
1: Right.
0: And so we then as a family were like, okay, what do we do in this case? Right. And we, so very hard. So I get it when you're going through the trials, but then I would come in here to Joy and be able to experience joy and I'd meet people and laugh and share. And it was like, God gave us those little moments where we could just, you know, it's still there. It's still there. We're not ignoring it, like you said.
1: Yeah.
0: Those things are still real and we're having to deal with them, but God allows us to have both and.
1: Yes.
0: Yeah. And so what a great, great, great thing to say. And so, so true. And I think that's, and being in Christ is one of those things. It's a gift that he gives us and allows us to have and carry us through. Like you said, in those times when you feel you're alone, like the footprints in the sand, right?
1: Yeah.
0: And what an incredible analogy. So thank you for sharing that with us. And when we come back, we're going to have more about the blog with Christy. So stick around.

0: All right, we are back with Miss Christy here on the Joyride with Amy. And Christy is with Riptide. And if you haven't been listening in, man, what a great segment it has been. We've been talking about Christy's blog. And we're just going to be wrapping up this session with Christy. And she's going to tell us a few more things about the blog and some great takeaways that we should all have to make our lives a little bit better.
1: Yeah. I think as we were talking, I just had this thought of which really what the blog was about. Blog was about connection to self, right? And also as we connect to self, we connect to others. We are able to find moments of connection. And when you were talking about, you know, your own life experience these last couple of weeks, you know, with your parents and kind of that in that moment of, gosh, what do we do? This is everything's different now. And you said, and I came into work and I found these pieces of joy. It didn't take away. It didn't take away from what you're going through. It did allow you to find connection still. Right. And to hold on to those pieces and in connection, it's a reminder. I think connection is a reminder of hope. Right? Because hope is what we all have at the end of the day, right? And so it is the assurance, right? And in those moments and those pieces of connection, so whether you're doing mindful eating or whether actually when I was down in the place that I was, I took my ice cream break and there were these moms with their kids, like different moms with their kids, two or three kids, and they're all different places. Some are feeding ducks, some are eating ice cream. And I was sitting there noticing them just as part of being present in what was happening around me. And then I thought, I'm going to go over and it might sound really weird, but I'm going to say, with your phone, would you like me to take a picture of you and your kids, right? Because how often are moms kind of cut out of the photos, right? Because you take a lot of pictures of your kids. But,
0: that's awesome.
1: You know. And so I did that, which allowed them to connect back to that moment. But it also allowed me, right? It was still a giving to me because I was able to connect with them in that moment. There's just these beautiful pieces.
0: Of connection.
1: And I think as we take that day to day, it's that question that you can keep asking yourself today, where am I finding connection?
0: Right. You know, that is so cool because when I traveled, I was in Venice. I love to travel. It's one of my passions and it's been a part of my life forever. I actually studied hospitality and tourism and did a lot of time in that segment. But when I travel, I mean, this is one of the things I discovered. As much as I love the architecture, the food, immersing myself, it really comes down when someone asks me, what's the best thing about travel? It's those moments of connection.
1: Yeah.
0: And I sat in Venice, one of my little quick stories. I sat in Venice and there was this elderly gentleman. I'd say he was got to be in his 90s. And he was sitting beside me, couldn't speak a word of English. And we were both just admiring the sunset over the water in Venice, the canals.
1: Yeah.
0: And he began to ask questions in his Italian language. Yeah. And so I was getting out Google Translate, trying to figure it out, right? And there we sat and had a really cool moment. He got to share some really cool things with me about the fact that John Cabot came from Venice. And he got right up and walked us right over and showed us the house. And that stuck with me so much that it ended up in a blog, it ended up in my book, it ended up in all kinds of places.
1: Yeah.
0: And then I look back at that, and that's one of the things that really resonates. And it'll stay with me forever. And that is a small moments of connection.
1: Yeah.
0: So I couldn't agree with you anymore. It was just beautiful to have those moments. Yeah.
1: And his giving, right? His giving was just free. It was right?
0: He didn't want anything in return. He wasn't selling me a product.
1: No.
0: He just wanted to have a pure moment of connection.
1: Yeah.
0: It's amazing.
1: And what a beautiful example of giving in terms of what grace looks like.
0: Wow. And on that note, That was such an incredible session, and I cannot wait till our next one, Christy.
1: Yeah,
0: so yes, please, everyone, tune in. We are working on the website, as I was telling Christy, and we're going to start bringing her blog onto our website as well. So you'll be able to catch her blog there. You're going to be able to hear about her blog when we sat down on Thriving Thursdays once a month. So you're going to get to know Miss Christy really well, and so am I, and I cannot wait.
1: I look forward to it. Thank you.
0: Thank you for joining us, and stick around for some great tunes coming up.

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2: Joy 96.5. Justin here for the Midday Joyride. Thank you so much for joining me over the last little bit and for joining Amy and Christy for their fantastic interview. If you missed that interview, all you have to do is head to our Facebook page and click the podcast tab, and you'll be able to access that interview right there. For all you have to do is click it, and you can go listen to it. Fantastic, right? How cool. All right, I will see you bright and early tomorrow morning. I hope you have a great day. Don't forget to tune in a little later to the Drive with Jodes. She always puts on a fantastic show. Have a great day, folks.

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to a low of 9 with clear skies. And Saturday, a high of 25 with a mix of sun and cloud. Overnight, we have a low of 15 with a chance of showers. 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

0: Oh, hey, sorry, is this thing on? 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

0: 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Your hope quotient? Take our Laugh Again quiz to find out. When you get looking at newspaper headlines or your crazy children, do you A, give way to despair, worry, and binge eating? B, rant and rave about the sorry state of today's youth, then go out for a smoke? Or C, remind yourself that God does amazing work in the dark, that He was gracious enough to love and change you, and if there's hope for you, there's hope for anyone? I hope you picked C. If your HQ still needs a boost, listen to Romans 15:13. It's one of my favorite verses and my prayer for you today. May the God of hope fill you with all joy and peace as you trust in Him, so that you may overflow with hope by the power of the Holy Spirit.
1: 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Laugh Again. Truth bringing laughter to life.

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1: Your Joy 96.5 3-day forecast. Today we have a high of 27 with a 30% chance of showers. Overnight tonight we have a low of 16 with a 30% chance of rain. Tomorrow's sunny with a high of 27. Overnight we cool down to a low of 9 with clear skies. And Saturday a high of 25 with a mix of sun and cloud. Overnight we have a low of 15 with a chance of showers. 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
2: 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Happy Thursday. It is 4 o'clock. I am Jody, and you are locked in to The Drive with Jodes. It's Thursday. You know what that means? It means I'm going to hit pause on my more modern rotation, and I'm going to reach into the library, and I'm going to fire up the retro ride. So today we're taking a trip back to youth conventions, youth group vibes, and we're talking about massive stadium anthems, big horn sections, rock tracks, summertime vibes, okay? So sit back, relax, let's jump in. We're going to open up my throwback set with one of the most high-energy ska punk bands of all time, one of my family's favorites, a Connors family staple. Back in 1999, the OC Supertones released their album called Chase the Sun, and this was a brass-heavy album that became a main stage staple across North America. Grab your checkered shoes, friends. Here's the OC Supertones with Superfly. Check, check, check.

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It's Passion and Christian Stanfield with Just That Good. We're going to continue on for our Songs from the Vault massive tracks. Now, this one's from 2013. It dominated stadium worship. It, you know, it was acoustic driven. It's been everywhere all over social media. It actually ended up in the Billboard Christian Songs chart for a record-breaking 132 weeks. Here's Hillsong United with Oceans.

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0: That was Low Worship with the perfect love of Jesus. We're going to roll it into another throwback. This one technically wasn't on my list, but it showed up in the rotation anyway. And I said, you know what? We're keeping it. It's one of my favorites from Audio Adrenaline. Mighty Good Leader.
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David Leonard with Well Done. Let's throw it back now to 2001 for a track that brought hip hop and electronic flavor to the rock scene. Earthsuit actually was a band that came out of New Orleans. They were genre bending and they really had a sound that was like nothing else on the airwaves. They blend like rap, reggae, rock. This is from their album called Kaleidoscope Superior. This is Earthsuit with One Time.

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0: And when you change what you think about, you're changing what your brain is structurally for the purpose of helping you. 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
0: So this idea of self-brain surgery is you can change what your life looks like by changing how you think about things. And I realized in that moment, I can't change having lost my son. So if I want to feel better, I've got to change how I think about losing my son. So can I make it legacy? Can I think of some way to make his loss a gain for us, for not for us personally, but to help other people through it? Can I turn it into some purpose? And so then my life became about, like, how do I use this to help somebody find the footing that I was trying so desperately to find? How can I find scripture that reinforces this idea that my brain can change if I change my thinking? And that's really when it began to heal for me, Jim.
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2: Welcome back to the Retro Ride here on The Drive with Dodes. I'm going to close out my hour of Retro Ride with a titan of the 2000s of Christian rock. In 2006, Skillet released their double platinum album, Comatose, blending crunching guitar riffs and dramatic symphonic strings. Now, this track was an instant crowd pleaser, and I can attest that whole arenas, whole concert venues were jumping. This was one that they used to open their concerts with, and they had live strings playing. They used to have fire, like pyrotechnics at their concerts. Unbelievable. So if you love rock, if you love a little bit, something a little bit heavier, you're going to want to turn it up. This is Skillet with Comatose.

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1: Your Joy 96.5 3-day forecast. Today we have a high of 27 with a 30% chance of showers. Overnight tonight we have a low of 16 with a 30% chance of rain. Tomorrow's sunny with a high of 27. Overnight we cool down to a low of 9 with clear skies. And Saturday a high of 25 with a mix of sun and cloud. Overnight we have a low of 15 with a chance of showers. 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
3: 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Fans of Adventure Time may appreciate that this animated series leans into the show's sillier, more innocent roots, with short adventures, oddball humor, and plenty of brotherly bonding between Finn and Jake.
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3: 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I'm Jonathan McKee with Plugged In by Focus on the Family.
6: 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Like I said, it's a retro ride. I am spending today doing, like, youth convention classics, so, like, big concert classics, youth group classics. Hour 1, we did some ska punk, we did some like rock and roll, we did some worship anthems. We're really going all over. So I've got a little something for everyone today. So hour 2, we're going to do a little bit more pop rock throwbacks. We've got some worship on deck. We've also got some pedal to the metal type of songs. So we're going to make the 5 o'clock drive home a lot of fun. And we're going to start off hour 2, I think, with a track that defined modern worship in the early 2000s. Sonic Flood, one of my favorite modern worship bands of the early 2000s. I don't know if that's considered modern anymore, but they took classic worship songs, gave them alternative rock production that inspired youth group bands everywhere. I would say that they were sort of the inspiration for modern worship groups as we know it. So this is from their 1999 self-titled record. This is one of my favorites. I could sing of your love forever.

That was Elevation Rhythm with Washed. We are dipping back into our vault for some resting hits, some songs we haven't heard in a while. This one really brought unbridled energy to youth rallies a few years back, all the way back in 2018. I can't believe this song is that old, but it is. Hillsong Young and Free teamed up with Andy Mineo for a high-tempo remix that I think is impossible to sit still to. So get ready to tap along on your steering wheel. Here's Hillsong Young and Free and Andy Mineo with Every Little Thing, the remix.

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That was Casting Crowns with Life Song. And from one throwback to another, we're going to jump all the way back to 2003 now for a track that one of the premier live touring acts of the decade, Audio Adrenaline, brought the house down with this guitar-heavy anthem from their worldwide album, a classic reminder of God's grace, a beautiful story behind this song. This is Audio Adrenaline's Good Life.

0: Are you feeling lonely? 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
0: 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I said Joy 96.5. 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

was Cece Winans with That's My King. And to wrap it up, we're going to go all the way back to 2002 for a pop punk anthem. My favorite. I was a pop punk girl, and Super Chick brought pop punk vibes, but also really incredible empowerment messages and fun. And, you know, to female rock fans just like me, and, you know, male and female rock fans alike. But they had an album called Regeneration, and this track was featured in major television shows and movies. And this one hits just as hard today as it did before. It's one of my favorites to crank and feel like I'm in an early 2000s movie. This is Super Chick, Moon Girl Revolution.

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1: That's why all of a sudden you start reading scripture like Romans 12 about renewing your mind, and you start seeing that the Bible had it right all along. Again, that what you think about turns your brain into what it is. It's never been that your brain determines who you are. It's what you think about determines what your brain becomes.
2: That's neurosurgeon Dr. Lee Warren talking about the brain and how faith and brain science have come together. I'm looking forward to a great conversation today on Focus on the Family with Jim Daly. Thanks for joining us. I'm John Fuller.
3: John, this topic of brain science, it fascinates me. How we think, how our minds work, and impact everything we do in life. All within a Christian context. We don't need to shrink back from the science of it all. Because as Dr. Warren's going to explain, boy, science and scripture are coming together, especially in neuro research. And as we touched on last time, this is not some kind of new age discussion about positive thinking. As you'll learn, we really do have some agency and control over how we process things and how, with God's help as the designer, we can overcome dysfunction and trauma and choose a healthier path in life. There's a lot we can take away from this discussion and apply to our lives, to our marriages, and to our parenting.
2: Dr. Lee Warren is a neurosurgeon and best-selling author. His book is called The Life-Changing Art of Self-Brain Surgery. Such an interesting title. Be sure and get the book from us here at Focus on the Family. That helps us continue on in so many ways with this family ministry. Let's go ahead now and listen to the second half of the conversation with Dr. Warren on Focus on the Family with Jim Daly.
3: Dr. Warren, as a neurosurgeon and a believer in Jesus, when you look at the anatomy of the brain and this idea in Scripture that we're body, soul, and spirit, as both a Christian and a scientist, what does that mean to you? What is our mind? What is our soul? What are those things for you?
4: So the Bible uses three terms, mind, heart, and soul, and it conflates the terms. They really all mean the same thing. It's the part of you that is not going to die when your body dies. So even though society tells us that our brains are us, that everything, in fact, traditional neuroscience says everything about you is because of brain activity. But 21st century neuroscience is starting to hint at there's a difference between mind and brain, which is what the Bible always said all along. So every Christian that's listening to our voices today already believes that there's a part of them that's going to live forever, that's not buried when your brain is gone, right? And so mind is the part of you that's eternal, that was made in God's image. It's not your body that was made in God's image. It's your mind, your spirit, your soul. And so mind has controlling influence over what brain becomes. Brain is the hardware through which we project our mental life that God has given us into the world and interact with other humans. So mind and brain are not the same thing. What we know now is that we have tremendous control over what our brains do based on what we think about and what we ponder, how we spend our mental energy. That's exactly what Ephesians chapter 4 in the Bible is about. All the trouble the Gentiles have is because of the futility of their thinking, Paul says in Ephesians 4:17. And in 4:23, he says, but not you. You're made new in the attitude of your minds. Your mind is different than your brain.
3: Wow, that is fascinating. Mm-hmm. Dr. Warren, one of the distinctions many writers, authors have talked about, philosophers, is this distinction between the rest of the created world and us being made in the image of God. And I think specifically they'll point to things like music, art, the emotions of the soul, love, and greed, and hate, and all those things that we uniquely seem to experience being made in his image. And then, of course, the stain of sin in humanity from the fall of Adam and Eve. How do you process that as a neurosurgeon and this idea between good and evil and the battle that we have and what our makeup is?
4: Well, we have a easy ability to forget that we're always in a spiritual war, right? That there's a spiritual component to what's going on around us. And so you have a mind that's immaterial, that's made in God's image, that is meant to communicate with Him and live with Him forever. And that's in a body, embodied in a brain that allows that to project into this, to the world. And animals have brains, and only humans have minds. So the difference between us and the rest of the created order is that we have this immaterial, eternal part that allows, God gave us this gift of selective attention. We among all the things He created, have the ability to decide to think about one thing and not another, to choose to put our intention and our will and our focus on something and not something else. We don't have animal instincts. We have the ability to choose. And then we're in this spiritual battle where the enemy of our soul wants to make us believe that we're just the brains in our head, that we're obligated to behave certain ways, that we're required to respond in certain ways, that we're required to follow our heart or follow our instinct or behave like everybody else does. And the truth is, if you can understand that there's an enemy that's trying to do the steal and kill and destroy part, and your Creator came here to give you the abundant part. Abundance is not about circumstances. It's about the peace of mind that comes of knowing that you always have a choice in what you get to decide to think about, how you feel inside, and how you interact with other people and with your Creator. That's why awe and wonder and music and art and all those things are different for us than they are for the rest of the created order, because God allows us to ponder things and decide to choose to think about things, and that changes what our bodies and our lives become.
3: I know you're a neurosurgeon, a psychologist or psychiatrist. What they're dealing with high levels of anxiety and depression in the culture right now, how does a person that wakes up already predisposed to kind of thinking fearfully of everything around them, structurally, how do they begin to rethink that when that's your pattern?
4: So the first thing is to realize that the research shows that a large percentage of the automatic things that we think and feel, so these thoughts that pop into our heads or these moods kind of come upon us, a large percentage of those are not based on anything that's real. They're just based on your brain trying to make sense out of the environment or out of your past experience. And so if you're used to feeling a certain way all the time, your brain will sort of wake you up feeling that way. But as soon as you learn that you can start to ponder things from a different perspective, and your brain will begin to reinforce what you're telling it to focus on, your mood will follow that. The psychology is very clear now. The people who learn to think more positively, again, not false positivity, but to think more realistically, that I have some control and some agency in what I feel and what my life turns out to be if I choose to renew my mind, like the Bible says. So I would say, if you're struggling with mood or affect, like, understand that you're not the victim of that. You don't have to respond to what your brain and your emotions are telling you. You can literally use your mind to control your brain from the top down and decide rather how you want to feel and begin to make that more real.
3: The Apostle Paul choosing to sing in jail.
4: Yeah.
3: That's an interesting thing, because you would think a Roman jail at that time was probably pretty bleak.
4: Yeah.
3: Dirty, you know, horrifically dirty. And yet, like Paul says, you know, in all your circumstances, you know, rejoice. Yeah. And you think of that in modern times, like, really, Paul? And we get upset if we don't have air conditioning.
4: That's right.
3: But in his context, he was trying to say something to us that really is in line with what you're saying about being content in all your circumstances, not letting your circumstances overcome your emotional well-being.
4: That's right.
3: Speak to that context of what you're saying and what Paul's trying to communicate to us.
4: It turns out he was hinting at something that we know now from neuroscience, that when you can choose joy, when you can decide, again, selective attention, decide to think about one thing or from a different perspective than you feel obligated by your circumstances to feel, it's not hopeless positivity. It's not crazy. It's this decision to operate your mind and your brain in a way that's separate from your circumstances. And what we know from neuroscience now is, if you look at anxiety, for example, the neurological switch in your brain that allows anxiety to happen and this fight-or-flight reflex to happen starts in your hippocampus. And the hippocampus is a one-way switch, either between anxiety and fear or between gratitude and joy. Like, you can't be anxious and grateful at the same time. That's why Paul went in Philippians 4 and said, don't be anxious for anything, but in everything with gratitude and thanksgiving, present your requests, and the peace of God will guard your heart. We know now that that happens in your hippocampus, and it's either or. You can't be anxious and be grateful at the same time. So the secret out of anxiety is to make yourself think of something for which you're grateful, to choose joy, to rejoice instead. That's what Paul was saying in the Roman prison. Like, in all your circumstances, rejoice, because that's going to guard your heart and your mind. You don't have to suffer. There's an old saying about the difference between suffering and adversity. Like, adversity is mandatory. Suffering is a choice. Huh. You don't have to suffer. You can choose a different train of thought.
3: You use the example of receiving a letter from the IRS that gives a Pavlovian kind of response. I would say it's been a while since I've had that letter, and I hope nobody's planning that letter for me. But speak to that moment when you get that letter that says, we need to audit you.
4: Yeah, so the point of this story is just that we've been taught, especially in this generation right now in the culture, we're supposed to honor our feelings and believe our heart and follow our truth and all these things that we're being taught. And I make the point that research actually suggests that a lot of the things that we feel don't reflect anything that's really happening. And the chemicals that create how you feel inside, anxiety, fear, anticipation, whatever, there's a small set of neurotransmitters that create all of those things that we can feel. And so I use the example of the letter to say that not everything you feel is a fact. It's a chemical event in your brain. So if you imagine going to the mailbox and you open it up and pull that letter out that says IRS on it, all of us have some sort of a physiological response to that.
3: If you're human.
4: If you're human. You see that letter and a few things happen to your body. The hair on the back of your neck stands up and your heart rate quickens and your breath gets faster and you feel something physiologically. Now I would ask you, is that fear because you're afraid that the letter contains notification that you're getting an audit or you have a big fine to pay or you did something wrong and they're going to put you in jail or something, right? Is it fear that you're feeling? Or have you been anticipating the refund that you need to make a house payment and you're excited? But just think for a second about fear and excitement. What do you feel in your body? Your hair stands up, your heart rate quickens, your breath quickens, your mouth gets dry, all that stuff. So that it's never been really the thing that has created what you're feeling. It's the story that you're telling yourself about what the feeling means, right? The same set of chemicals are doing the same thing to your body. Now, in the book, I say this, go look at the envelope again, and now you realize it was addressed to your neighbor. It wasn't even your letter, right? So it was never true that there was danger or excitement available to you because it wasn't for you. And so until you open the letter and find out what's in it, the physiological response that you're having isn't true. It's about the story that you're telling in your head. And so if we can all learn that feelings aren't facts, then we can stop reacting to them automatically as if they are facts, and we can start being curious about them, gathering some data before we decide how to respond. How much better would our lives be if we just lived in that curiosity rather than believing everything we feel?
3: Well, again, know the truth, and the truth
4: will set you free.
3: Right. it is so, it's almost plainly in sight, but we haven't seen it this clearly, right?
4: That's right.
3: Like, science is revealing God's truth.
4: That's right.
3: Which is so exciting, actually, in this moment where science and those that don't believe in God are trying to trumpet that somehow science is the God.
4: That's right.
3: And it's woefully inadequate, isn't it?
4: That's right. As you said earlier, you were alluding to Newton and Copernicus and Galileo and Kepler and all those early scientists. They created Western science and the scientific method for the purpose of helping people to learn a method of investigating what God has done and give him glory and be in awe of it. We know now how good awe is for our brain. We're supposed to be wondering and amazed at the things God did, right?
3: Wow.
4: And they actually put on the door of the lab at Cambridge University, where they later discovered DNA, Maxwell, when he was working out magnetism, inscribed on the archway of that door the verse Psalm 111 that says, "Great are the works of the Lord, they are to be delightful to those who ponder them." Mm. So like, science was created to expose faith and manifest faith.
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2: 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Let's resume now with the balance of today's programming.
3: When you look at neuroplasticity, which is another element that you're talking about and the need for that, when we're young, our brains are soft and spongy, I guess. You can give me the medical definition. As we get older, it tends to become harder, literally. Our brains lose a bit of that plasticity. What does plasticity provide us as human beings made in the image of God?
4: Well, so actually, there's newer research that suggests it's not actually that cut and dried. So we don't actually ever get too old for this to work in our favor. The reason it feels that way is because, so neuroplasticity is this process we've been describing of how brains disconnect old pathways and make new ones. That's the whole punchline, is that the brain is not stuck, it's not rigid, it's not hard, it's plastic, it's moldable, it's malleable. And that process by which it changes is called neuroplasticity. It's easier when you're a child because you don't have these decades of wires that have been put down and reinforced. The process works by reinforcing things over and over to automate them so you don't have to think about them as much. That frees up mental resources so your brain can do automated things and your mind can do things you want to think about actively. As we get older, we have to make decisions to change that wiring, and it's more difficult to overcome those years of automation. So as we get older, we have to sort of do it more diligently. When you're a child, it's just happening at a pace that's phenomenal. When you get older, that old automated pathway seems more insurmountable, but it's not. We can learn to overcome it.
3: We even talk in those idioms, I guess, or sayings, like children are like sponges.
4: Right.
3: They're soaking up information and data and details. It just seems like that, again, is how God created a young child, right? Just to absorb all this information.
4: Yeah.
3: Other things that we might say are like, you know, that person doesn't fall far from the tree.
2: You know,
3: behaviorally, like, well, his dad was an alcoholic or had some family issue. And then, one of the kids, two of the kids end up in that same spot. Speak to that linkage between, that saying where people say, the Daly family. You know what I'm saying?
4: Right, absolutely. It goes back to that epigenetic thing we talked about earlier, that we know now that the way you think about things is what drives these structural changes in your brain. The genetic set point of where you start comes from these epigenetic switches that happen even up to four generations before we're born. The problem is, as we're growing up, we don't know yet that we have this type of control over what our brains become, and we have been taught by our society that our brains are fixed and formed by our genetics and our upbringing. So you grow up in this environment, and before you ever think about it, you've automated those pathways for many years, and the society tells you, well, you're going to be like your family is because you inherited their genetics and you grew up in their worldview. And so by the time we're old enough to hear somebody say this on the radio, that you have some choice and some agency in this, a lot of those pathways have been automated for decades. And so again, as you're growing up, you don't know that you're absorbing worldview, and it's more about the environment in which you're raised than it is the fixed nature of the brain, because the brain's not actually ever been fixed. And so when you hear that, when somebody listening to our voices today hears, wait, I can change these things, I don't have to be like my dad, I don't have to be an alcoholic or an abuser just because he was, that's a setting free moment. That's a moment of declaration of saying, I can change the future for myself and my family as soon as I learn to think about my life in a different way.
3: But it takes making choices. It
4: takes choices.
3: Dr. Warren, we develop these patterns that you're talking about. Many counselors, they'll talk about, you know, family of origin issues if you lived under great stress or lived with dysfunctional parents that had addictions or something like that. There is a way that we, as children, begin to overcome those environments with resiliency, sometimes unhealthy ways of avoidance and things like that. But in marriage, as we grow up and we enter into marriage, we bring some of those features of how to interact with our spouse into the marriage. And that's where marital conflict can occur, you know, and focus on the family. We're here for you if you're in that spot. And it might sound something like this, you know, every time she says that to me, it triggers this in me. Following that is really critical, rather than just moving on to the next disagreement or fight you might get into with your spouse. Understanding why. Why, when she accuses me of something, do I react the way I react? And then why is she so quick to accuse me is a whole nother thing to look at. But in this context of neuroscience, how do we understand how that applies to our marriages to have a healthy, wonderful oneness that God really did create us for as a married husband and wife?
4: Yeah, that's really a really good thing to think about, because all of us sort of think that other people's behavior has an inherent ability to make us behave certain ways. But the truth is, you use the word trigger, it requires somebody to pull the trigger. Like an external event can't make me pull a trigger. So if you understand that the way you feel inside is built on your whole life, and all the things that happened before you got into that marriage, and that the way your spouse behaves is built on their whole life. And you start looking at, I get to determine my response, and I don't need to let an automated feeling that I have built a story around determine what becomes true in my world or in my marriage or in my home. So once you understand that you actually have agency, that nobody else can actually make you feel or behave in a certain way, they can trigger a physiological response based on your past, but they can't actually pull the trigger on what you do or what you become. And so then that begins to put us in this driver's seat over, I have a mind that God has created and allows me to renew day by day with the Holy Spirit that's in charge of my brain. Once you understand that your mind actually turns your brain into what it is, and that's what your body becomes, then you start saying, wait, I can think ahead of situations where I know I tend to have a stressful moment with my spouse, and I can decide in advance what type of response I'm going to choose instead of letting that triggering feeling make me believe I'm obligated to behave in a certain way. And then what'll happen is, again, through these mirror neurons and all these other ways that we affect other people, your spouse will begin to change in response to how you're behaving differently now too. And so the path forward is to reject the pattern of the past and to decide we have control and agency over what the future can become. So that little bit of gap between stimulus and response allows you to have that power.
3: You know, what's so interesting to me, the elements, what I mean by that, the emotions that God gives us uniquely, this idea of humility, the ability to go to your spouse or to go to your child and say, I'm sorry. And the power of that to change their heart and their mind in that way. Isn't it interesting that God gives us that medical kit, if I could call it that, to be able to pull out something like humility to express to another person, which then it kind of evokes from them an acceptance, hopefully, and a forgiveness. And these things are all intertwined.
4: That's right.
3: Helping us.
4: That's right.
3: Oh, it's beautiful.
4: It is. It's a beautiful design. And we can engage with God's help, the design that he gave us. We don't have to do all that work on our own. But if you start to understand that you actually have a choice over how tomorrow looks, and it doesn't have to look like yesterday did, it starts to empower you with this feeling that God has given me a toolkit. If I can just learn how to operate it according to his design, my life can look very different than it has in the past.
3: You know, certainly those situations where you do have trauma, like a foster child or a bio child who is struggling. It can be either one. Mm-hmm. then you move into just day in and day out parenting and either the good or the ill we're causing our children. And then hearing you, Dr. Warren, about that mice study that we are impacting our children in the human studies that you talked about. We're impacting our children, our grandchildren potentially, down the line, dependent upon our unbiblical responses, being fearful or anxious, or and how that can go to the next generations. In that context, what are a few practical steps that we can take to help the outcome of our future generations, those that come behind us?
4: I think it's incredibly important to set your intention of how you want to operate your mind-brain interface and how you want to operate your interactions with others early in the morning. This is why I love the morning quiet time so much. You have an opportunity to think ahead of times and events where you tend to be under stress. And when we're under stress is when we tend to make mistakes and the things that we say to our children or, God forbid, things we do to our children. So if you think ahead, when we're late for school, I tend to yell, I tend to do this, I tend to say that. And then you think about the fact that you're not just dealing with your child in that moment, but that you're changing their potentially genetic structure that could affect their families in the future. Then you can say, wait, if every time we're in this situation, I say the same set of things that hurts my kid's heart, instead, I'm going to prepare a different response and rehearse that. You'll begin to lay down wires, like we talked about earlier. You'll begin to change how your brain is anticipating that moment, which means that you're more likely to engage with the new behavior than the old. And you can literally start to change the dynamic of how you're interacting with your kids because you set your intention earlier in the day. So be aware that we tend to repeat actions and behaviors and words when we're under stress. And we do that because we weren't thinking ahead and preparing a different response. So I would say for parents, like, set some intentional time, get up a few minutes earlier, make some decisions, pray through the moments where you know you tend to step off the track and hurt your kids' feelings or get into a fight with your spouse or something, and set a different intention and then mentally rehearse it. Interestingly, your brain doesn't know the difference between something that's really happening and something that you're just ruminating or anticipating. So that means you can get, this is why athletes are able to visualize their performance and get better at it when they actually perform. So do that as a parent too. Visualize those interactions, see them getting better instead of worse. Believe that God's given you the neural hardware to make that change and make that change real, and then see your great-grandchildren having better lives because you made that choice, and you'll begin to change the dynamic of your family.
3: Man, I so enjoyed that visit with Dr. Lee Warren, and I'm sure there are so many different takeaways that can be of help to you from this discussion. 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
1: Hi, this is Ben Lowell, and this is Back to the Bible Canada with Dr. John Neufeld. Well, we're continuing our series, Amazing Promises to Dysfunctional People. So let's turn in our Bibles to Genesis chapter 32, verses 1 to 21, as Dr. Neufeld brings us a message entitled, Surrendering to Grace.
2: In his autobiography, New York Yankees longtime manager Billy Martin told a story about how he had once gone hunting with Mickey Mantle. Mickey had a friend whom he believed would let him hunt on his large ranch in Texas. And when they reached the ranch, Mickey went in to talk to the friend while Billy Martin waited in the car. Mickey's friend gave him permission, but he said, "I need you to do me a favor. I have a donkey out in the barn which is blind and it's suffering, and I've loved that old donkey. Can you go back there and shoot it because it's a mercy, but I can't get myself to do it?" And Mickey Mantle agreed after a long discussion about the donkey. And when he came to the car, Billy Martin had been waiting for him, and he said, "What's up?" Now, Billy Martin was known as a man who had fights with everyone. He had a drinking problem. He had frequently broken relationships. He had been fired and rehired as the manager of the Yankees 5 times just because of a bad temper. And Mantle wanted to play a joke on Martin. So Mantle explained that he had had a fight with his friend and that his friend had said, "Under no circumstances will I let you hunt on my property," and that they'd been arguing about it until now. In fact, said Mantle, "I'm so mad right now, I'm going to go back to the barn and I'm going to shoot his favorite donkey." And with that, Mickey Mantle jumped out of the car, grabbed the rifle, walked over to the barn and shot the donkey. And when he looked around, thinking Martin was behind him, he found Martin was gone. And then he heard a shot, and Martin came running from the back of the barn, and he said, "We'll show that guy. I just shot one of his cows as well." Now, many of you know that relationships are easily destroyed, either by anger or mistakes or taking advantage of someone or by selfishness or in hundreds of ways. And once destroyed, how difficult they are to restore. We're studying the life of Jacob. You know, furthermore, this series from Genesis 26 to 35 is entitled Amazing Promises to Dysfunctional People. And as we're going to find today, wonderful things can happen to dysfunctional people when they finally surrender to the grace of God in Christ. 2 Corinthians 5:17 teaches, "Therefore, if anyone is in Christ, he's a new creation. The old has passed away. Behold, the new has come." And that's the wonder of conversion. Everything becomes new. But that leaves us with a question. What do dysfunctional people do with the damaged and ruined relationships they've left behind? Well, stay with me. We last left Jacob. He was leaving the broken relationship with his father Laban behind. So let's finish Genesis 31. I'm reading verses 51 to 55. Laban said to Jacob, "See this heap and pillar, which I have set between you and me. This heap is a witness, and the pillar is a witness that I will not pass over this heap to you, and you will not pass over this heap and this pillar to me to do harm. The God of Abraham and the God of Nahor, the God of their father, judge between us." So Jacob swore by the fear of his father Isaac, and Jacob offered a sacrifice in the hill country and called his kinsmen to eat bread. They ate bread and spent the night in the hill country. Early in the morning, Laban rose and kissed his grandchildren and his daughters and blessed them. And Laban departed and returned home. After 20 years of exile, Jacob is going home. The door is permanently closed. The other will be open. But at this point, the way home should not be thought of with, you know, John Denver's song, "Take Me Home, Country Road," playing in the background. Home's not a friendly place. Home's where he had deceived his father and brother.

angels of God met him. And when Jacob saw them, he said, "This is God's camp." So he called the name of the place Mahanaim. You know, 20 years earlier, when Jacob was leaving Canaan at a place called Bethel, he was also met by the angels of God. The angels were there when he left, and they're there again when he returns, and the significance of that is not lost on Jacob. He takes this to mean that God has watched over him and has directed his paths the entire time he was with Laban. And as he pitches his tent and makes his camp for the night, he calls the place where the angels met him Mahanaim, two camps. Here he believes is both his camp and God's camp. We're talking about surrendering to grace. I will say that surrendering to grace means living life in two camps. For Jacob, this meant his fight with Esau, his run for his life, his fight with Laban, his two wives, his two concubines, his 12 children, and many servants and animals. That was his camp. That was his experience in life. This camp, in effect, told the story of his life. One camp is the camp of human experience, filled with brokenness and dysfunctional relationships. The other camp is the divine explanation of life. That's what Jacob is now beginning to understand. God had allowed such brokenness into his life to drive him to the point where he would surrender to grace. That's what all of this is about. What an incredible moment of revelation it is for any one of us when we no longer view our life's dysfunctional family relations as merely bad or unfortunate experiences, but rather events orchestrated by a sovereign God who has been moving us to the moment of grace. Could it be that all of our sins and messed up relationships were intended all along to drive us to God? Could God have allowed all of this so that we would have no further options but to surrender? Did you know that our failures can either drive us away from God or to God? It'll be either one or the other. We either go our own way or we go God's way. And for Jacob, everything is about to become new. He's about to surrender to grace. Watch what Jacob does next. He's at the Jabbok River, a river that runs into the Jordan River. It's a river that today runs through the nation of Jordan. And so Jacob now considers himself at the boundary of Canaan, and he sends messengers to Esau. He hasn't seen Esau for 20 years, and the last Esau was angry enough to kill him. So if Jacob comes home, this is the one thing he must confront. Let's continue to read chapter 32, verses 3 to 6. And Jacob sent messengers before him to Esau, his brother, in the land of Seir, the country of Edom, instructing them, "Thus you shall say to my lord Esau, thus says your servant Jacob, I have sojourned with Laban and stayed until now. I have oxen, donkeys, flocks, male servants, and female servants. I have sent to tell my lord in order that I may find favor in your sight." And the messengers returned to Jacob, saying, "We came to your brother Esau, and he is coming to meet you, and there are 400 men with him." Notice two things in the passage. First, Jacob's messengers are to address Esau as Lord and speak of Jacob as Esau's servant. The chosen language here should catch us because when the two brothers were young, Jacob was determined to prove his superiority over Esau. Well, now he no longer feels that way. God has humbled him. Jacob has met Laban and has had to confront how painful it is to abuse, to deceive, and to cheat another. And Jacob is sick of his old attitude. Instead, he will treat his brother with humility. And second, Jacob instructs his servants to tell Esau that Jacob has plenty of wealth. In essence, he means to communicate something that's vital. In the past, I may have been interested in cheating you. Today, I want nothing that is yours. And with that, Jacob waits, and the messengers finally return. Your brother's coming, and with him come 400 men. Jacob has, of course, not known what Esau has been up to while he's gone. But even as Jacob has had his adventures, Esau has had his own. We find that Esau has been living in Seir, in the very place where his father had sent him, away from the riches of the earth. The riches of the earth is a part of the blessing that Esau can't have now. But Deuteronomy 2, verse 12 says, "The Horites also lived in Seir formerly, but the people of Esau dispossessed them and destroyed them from before them and settled in their own place,
as Israel did in the land of their possession, which the

0: Lord gave them. Now, since we know that Esau was living in Seir when Jacob sent messengers to him, and since we know that this was accomplished by destroying the Horites in battle, it then follows that the 400 men who were coming to Jacob with Esau were in fact 400 battle-hardened troops who would take life without a second thought and who were used to victory. Now, I'm sure that the messengers communicated all of that to Jacob. And so with this happening, I find it no wonder that Jacob, now hearing this news, is absolutely terrified. He will not escape his past after all.
1: 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That's why notes like this one from Benga mean so much. 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
0: Jacob has just heard that Esau is bearing down on him with 400 battle-hardened and seasoned men of war, and he's helpless. Let's read Genesis 32, verses 7 to 12. "Then Jacob was greatly afraid and distressed. He divided the people who were with him and the flocks and herds and camels into two camps, thinking if Esau comes to the one camp and attacks it, then the camp that is left will escape. And Jacob said, 'O God of my father, Abraham, and God of my father, Isaac, O Lord, who said to me, return to your country and to your kindred, that I may do you good. I am not worthy of the least of all the deeds of steadfast love and all the faithfulness that you have shown to your servant. For with only my staff I crossed this Jordan, and now I have become two camps. Please deliver me from the hand of my brother, from the hand of Esau, for I fear him, that he may come and attack me, the mothers with the children. But you said, I will surely do you good and make your offspring as the sand of the sea, which cannot be numbered for multitude.' So Jacob divides his camp into two, so that if these armed fighting men come upon one camp and slaughter them, it will take time and the other half might be able to escape. That's the only protection he has. I hope you've learned a lesson here. Jacob may be at the point where he will surrender to the grace of God, but often surrendering to grace involves confronting our sinful past. I know of some people who will say, you know, that happened before I was a Christian, and I don't have to deal with that anymore. And by that they mean, you know, either their divorce or their children or their mom and dad or their family. And what I'm about to say may be painful for some to hear. Surrendering to grace means confronting our dysfunctional and sinful past. Do you know that reconciliation is costly? It cost God his son. I've spoken to Christians who have paid back those from whom they have stolen money. And that's what Zacchaeus the tax collector did. And when he did it, Jesus said, "Salvation has come to this house." How about you? What would you give to make matters right? But Jacob not only confronts his past, he also humbles himself and he bows the knee to God. Notice that in our passage now, we find for the first time in the book of Genesis that Jacob actually prays. Does that surprise you? Oh, I know that 20 years earlier, he tried to bargain with God, but he did not then bow his knee in surrender and pray. He didn't do it either all those years when he was locked in a battle of wits against his father-in-law. But he does it now. And when you think about it, that's not surprising. God has placed him in a narrow place and he can't escape. He may die in the morning, he doesn't know. You know, lots of people have prayed in times like that. But listen to how he prays. He doesn't attempt to bargain with God. He doesn't promise to do something for God if God will do something for him. And he's not desperately begging either. Notice the three things he does pray. First, he identifies God for who he is. God of Abraham, God of Isaac, God who spoke to me at Bethel. I bow before the God who exists, not the God I want to imagine. I therefore bow to God, not to my fancy, nor to my idols. Second, notice he acknowledges his poverty and God's riches. I love the words of verse 10. I am not worthy of the least of all the deeds of steadfast love and all the faithfulness that you have shown to your servant, for with only my staff I crossed this Jordan, and now I have become two camps. These words are altogether lovely. No demands here, no bargains, no desperation. In its place come words that took Jacob all his life to realize, and he confronts it in a moment of desperation. God, I am unworthy of all the good things I have received. Well, he could tell God he was a sinner and a cheat and a thief. He was a man who wronged his brother, and notwithstanding all of his sins, he has experienced only the kindness of God. That kindness was undeserved. That kindness was a reflection of God and not a reflection of Jacob. You know that until that truth sinks in, you simply can't be saved. It's a profound truth to come to God and to realize that God doesn't owe you anything. But Jacob knows it when he faces his brother. But even so, he knows he's been treated better than his sins deserve. You deserve only hell, but he's given you life and breath and food and wealth. Your life is not half as miserable as it deserves to be. That's called grace. Now, third, Jacob appeals to the promises that God has made. In verse 12, he recounts the promise God made to him. He says, "But you said, I will surely do you good and make your offspring as the sand of the sea, which cannot be numbered for multitude." Now, verse 12 is not bargaining with God. Verse 12 is how we are all supposed to pray. We are to call to mind the promises of God and then, with great boldness, lay hold of them, not because we deserve those promises, but rather because God has made those promises. You see, when we plead with God, we're hoping that God would see some good in us and respond appropriately. That's called ego-driven praying. But when we pray by claiming God's promises, we're in fact telling God three things. One, God, you have made promises to me. Two, God, you're a God of integrity, and I know full well that you can be counted on to always act in accordance to what you have said. And three, therefore, in the end of the day, all glory goes to you and not to me. Same's true for us. When I have sinned, I don't ask forgiveness because I deserve another chance. No. I ask forgiveness because I know that God has made promises. I go to God boldly because he made me a promise that if I confess that Jesus Christ is Lord and believe that he was crucified for my sins and raised for my justification, that if I believe this, he will save me. He promised that, and I lay hold of that in faith. Saving faith lays hold of the promises of God and those promises alone. It says, my only hope are the promises. Outside of that, I have nothing. Pray on the basis of the promises in the cross, and you're going to be saved. Pray any other way, and there is no hope at all. Did you notice that Esau's 400 men are still coming? Did you notice that Esau is still offended with his brother? There's still another crisis on the way. Yeah, that's true, but still everything has changed. Jacob has found grace. So let's keep reading. Verses 13 to 21. So he stayed there that night, and from what he had with him, he took a present for his brother Esau, 200 female goats, 20 male goats, 200 ewes and 20 rams, 30 milking camels and their calves, 40 cows and 10 bulls, 20 female donkeys and 10 male donkeys. These he handed over to his servants, every drove by itself, and said to his servants, "Pass on ahead of me and put a space between drove and drove." He instructed the first, "When Esau, my brother, meets you and asks you, 'To whom do you belong? Where are you going? And whose are these ahead of you?' Then you shall say, 'They belong to your servant Jacob. They are a present sent to my lord Esau, and moreover, he is behind us.' He likewise instructed the second and the third and all who followed the droves. You shall say the same thing to Esau when you find him, and you shall say, "Moreover, your servant Jacob is behind us." For he thought, "I may appease him with the present that goes ahead of me, and afterward I shall see his face. Perhaps he will accept me." So the present passed on ahead of him, and he himself stayed that night in the camp. Now, from the best of my reading, this was an extremely large and expensive gift. It was way over the top. And just when you think Jacob is desperate, think about it from another angle. In verse 20, he uses the word appease. In the Hebrew, that literally means to cover someone's face or to take a cloth and wipe his face. In context, it means with this gift, I wish to wipe the anger from your face. You know, in Victor Hugo's masterpiece, Les Miserables, Jean Valjean, a man just out of jail, is given grace. He receives lodging in the home of a bishop. But in spite of that grace, in the night, Valjean steals expensive silverware from the house, and he runs away in the night, only to be caught by the police, who find a bag in his hand filled with the silverware from the bishop's house, and he's brought back to the bishop. The police ask the bishop if this is his silverware, to which the bishop looks at Jean Valjean and says, "I am so glad to see you." And then looking in the bag filled with the silverware, with the police watching, he says, "Well, but how is this? I gave you the candlesticks, too, which are silver like the rest, for which you can get 200 francs. Why did you not carry them away with the forks and the spoons?" And when the police are gone, Jean Valjean realizes he will not go back to jail. And so the bishop now speaks to him. "Jean Valjean, my brother, you no longer belong to evil but to good. It is your soul that I buy from you with this silverware. I withdraw it from black thoughts and the spirit of perdition, and I give it to God." Ha! That's an expensive gift for the remission of sins. That's what Christ provided for us. Will you claim that promise, or will you try to make your own bargain?
1: John, obviously a pivotal moment in the life of Jacob, but what is the decision that we make when we come to Christ?
0: Yeah, it's so important to get this right. I mean, we must come to him, and we are begging him for forgiveness of sins, and we want to acknowledge that Jesus Christ is Lord. It's very important to do that. But we must also acknowledge that we are unworthy of any grace that he might give us. We are worthy of nothing, and yet he has made promises, and those promises are all in the cross of Jesus. The promise is this: when we come to Christ and when we claim the promises of the cross, that whoever believes in him has eternal life. That's the promise he made. You go to God and you say, "Lord, I'm claiming that promise. I come to you on the basis of what you've offered."
1: Thanks so much, John. And remember to join us again tomorrow as we continue our series in the book of Genesis right here on Back to the Bible Canada, where we teach the Bible. If the Bible teaching of Dr. John Neufeld 5 days a week on radio and podcast still leaves you wanting more, don't forget to visit the Back to the Bible Canada YouTube channel. 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
2: Late on a Tuesday, the text message came. My wife's mother was in a coma, not expected to live 24 hours. We were on a remote island off the west coast, and even a float plane wouldn't get us back in time. So we prayed and cried, and I told my wife, Ramona, memories I will carry of her mother. In the first one, she's an hour from home in her housecoat and slippers. She was always one of the best-dressed gals you'd meet, but not that night. It was 1976. I'd begun dating her gorgeous daughter. Mostly, we rode bikes together, then shared a can of Coke. It was so cheap. My Scottish ancestors would be proud. A week later, I splurged, driving an hour to a nearby city. We bowled, then dined at a posh A&W drive-in, where the maitre d' clipped a tray to my 1970 Ford Maverick window. Papa burger, fries, a large root beer, baby orange, something I didn't know existed until Ramona ordered one. She later admitted she was too nervous to eat, though she managed to polish off half my meal, something she still does to this day. To walk off the fries, we strolled a park, then discovered I had locked the keys in my car. Ramona called her mother Colette, and an hour later, she arrived, jangling a backup set of my car keys. I'm thankful of you, I said. I mean, sorry. She snickered and drove away. That night, I asked Ramona, where is your dad? He drowned when I was 8, she said. The river flooded our home, and I watched him. Her voice trailed away. After the tragedy, her mom worked for $5 an hour to support 7 kids. God led, I followed, was all she said about it. She had just a grade 8 education and a mom who didn't want her around, yet she was intelligent, courageous, and unflappable. I never heard her complain, said Ramona. I don't think we'd have made it without our church family, she said. Years later, when our children arrived, she babysat with stunning efficiency. After one weekend, she handed our daughter to us and said, here, she's potty trained. And she was. Still is. The best article I ever wrote was a treasure trove of clever mother-in-law jokes. Ramona read it and plunked it in the trash. Not gonna happen, was her verdict. I was younger then, but I came to value having a place to sleep over being funny. When Mum died, I mourned her passing as I did my own mother's. She had taken a road trip with her daughter, visiting old friends and family, swimming, eating ice cream. I've got a headache, was her last complete sentence. God, in his mercy, took her quickly, surrounded by family, singing Amazing Grace. Her kids loved Jesus and rewarded her with 20 grandkids and 30 great-grandbabies, a small combat unit we took out a mortgage to feed following her funeral. The thing about burying a Christian mother is that amid all the tears, you find yourself mimicking her grin. She buried a husband, a son, and plenty of dreams, but never the hope of heaven that propelled her forward. Hope gave birth to thanksgiving and contagious joy. I think it's important to tell you that my wife's relationship with her mom fell far short of perfect, yet things softened toward the end. I love you, were the last words Ramona said to her mother. We would all do well to say things while we can. I'm proud of you. I'm sorry. I should have had 4 more like you. And I've learned to let my wife approve of what I'm telling you before it goes on radio. She's standing behind me in a classy pink housecoat. Did I do okay?
4: I like it.
2: You're the best. I should have had 3 more like you. Oh, I'm kidding.
3: Dad jokes, encouragement, biblical truth. What more could you want? If you're enjoying what you're hearing on Laugh Again, we encourage you to share with a friend. The vehicle of laughter and stories of shared struggles open the door for the gospel to be welcomed into heavy hearts in need of the hope of Jesus. So go ahead and share Laugh Again today. It might just leave an impact deeper than you could ever imagine. Laugh Again. Truth bringing laughter to life.
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8: What's the use in taking a bath? I'm just going to get dirty again.
9: Get away from me.
7: The pain of self-sacrifice is quite stimulating.
9: I don't care.
10: Of course, there's no reason to be afraid of the earth blowing up.
11: Okay, well, who wants cheesecake?

0: You are not going to talk to me like that, Zachary. I'm your mother, and you will treat me with respect.
1: But I'm sick of it!
0: If you have something to talk to me about, fine. We'll discuss it like human beings. But until you learn to control your temper, I have nothing to say to you.
1: It's not fair!
0: Fair has nothing to do with it. It's your attitude. Now you stay in this room until you're ready to behave.
1: Mom!
0: No discussion. That's final. Oh, I don't get it, Zach. We're Christians now. Both of us. Things are supposed to be different.
1: Erica, you're doing it wrong.
2: I am not.
1: You've got the switch going the wrong way.
2: I've played with this train before.
1: You don't know what you're doing. Just give me the control.
2: No, I was here first.
1: Come on! What did I tell you?
2: Well, you don't have to yell.
1: Well, if you would have just given me the controls to begin with, now you probably broke it.
2: Fine, take the controls. You can have your little train.
3: What's going on up here? Wait a second, Erica. Are you okay?
2: I will be okay when I get away from him.
3: Everything all right, Zach?
1: Yeah.
3: Is there a problem I should know about?
1: No. Well, yes.
3: Go on.
1: I'm just not getting this Christianity stuff. I don't know, maybe I just didn't say the right words or something.
3: What makes you think that?
1: I had another fight with my mom last night. I keep on getting into arguments with everybody, and I know it's my fault.
3: Well, you can't expect everything to change overnight. These things take time.
1: But I'm not getting any better. I mean, isn't that the point? Aren't you supposed to become a better person when you become a Christian?
3: Well, like I said, it takes time.
1: Well, I'm beginning to think I'm never going to be able to do it.
3: No, you won't be able to, not by yourself.
1: You mean you're going to help me?
3: Well, I'll do what I can. In fact, I'll be starting a Bible study for new Christians soon, seeing we have so many around here lately. But I think you also may need some help from someone more important than me.
1: Oh. We're going to pray, aren't we?
3: I think that's a pretty good idea.
4: Steady.
5: Eugene?
4: Whoa! I'll be in the Bible room, Miss Kendall. Enter carefully, please.
5: There you are. Oh. Eugene, what are you doing?
4: Elevating the Tower of Babel display.
5: You're going to kill yourself on that rickety old ladder.
4: Well, it was the only one immediately available to me. Besides, I have an alternative plan to escape injury should the ladder fall.
5: Which is?
4: Hurling myself into the soft grass of the Jericho display and then transitioning into the medically approved tuck and roll method onto the beanbag sheep of the David and Jonathan display. I believe that strategy will prove the least damaging both to the displays and to my person.
5: Yeah.
4: Well,
5: or you could have asked someone to come up and hold the ladder for you.
4: Hmm? Oh, yes, I suppose that would work as well.
5: Here, let me help.
4: Oh, thank you.
5: Have you had a chance to read any of that book I gave you?
4: Oh, yes, the book for new Christians. Mm-hmm. I finished it last week. I'll return it to you post-haste.
5: You finished? Already? How'd you like it?
4: It was quite engaging.
5: Engaging?
4: Yes, an enjoyable read.
5: That's it? What else? Did you learn anything? Didn't it help you at all?
4: Well, it helped me in the sense that it didn't hurt me.
5: What does that mean? That was the first book Whit gave me when I became a Christian. It helped me a lot.
4: No offense, Miss Kendall, but I don't believe I benefited from the book as much as you did.
5: Why not?
4: I simply found it a bit trite. The chapter on faith was terribly elementary. Perhaps it would be a good source for brand new Christians.
5: Well, that's exactly what it is, and exactly what you are, Eugene.
4: Well, yes, but I was well versed in the fundamentals of Christianity before I became a Christian.
5: Sure, but being well versed isn't the same as understanding.
4: Exactly, and that is why I want you to know that I am completely open to any new resources that you might have for me to help me with my understanding.
5: As long as it's on your level.
4: Precisely.
5: Then what are you doing Tuesday night?
4: Tuesday?
5: My Bible study. Jack wanted to set up something for Zachary and his mother to come to since they're brand new Christians and since you're a new Christian, too. You want to come?
4: Well, certainly.
5: You don't want to.
4: Oh, it'd be a pleasure.
5: You think you'll be bored, huh?
4: Nonsense. I'm sure it'll be refreshing and enlightening.
5: All right, then. Starts at 7 o'clock.
4: I'll be there.
5: Okay.
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1: Wooden, Woodford, Woodley. Check out.
5: Okay, and that'll be due on the 22nd. Thanks.
1: Erica.
2: Yes?
1: Where's the checkout person?
2: I'm the school library aide today. You check out here.
1: Oh, okay. Then can I check out this book?
2: I'm sorry, but there is a man here who's in front of you. A teacher at this school, in fact. You can't just hop to the front of the line.
1: Oh. Sorry.
8: It's all right. I need to renew this book.
2: All right, Mr. Lucas. Othello.
8: Yes, Othello, actually.
2: Using this in one of your classes?
8: I'm just reading a few scenes from it tomorrow. It's a play by Shakespeare.
2: Oh, that should be exciting. Didn't they make a movie out of this?
8: Yes, I believe so.
2: Somebody dies, right?
8: Yes.
2: I think I saw it.
1: Come on.
2: Do you know the library guidelines for renewing a book?
8: Yes, I've done it before.
2: You're allowed 2 renewals, but the second renewal can be denied if someone is waiting for the book.
1: He said he's done it before.
8: He's right, I have. Are you done checking me out?
2: Sure am.
8: Good.
2: Before you go, would you like to try a little paperclip contest?
8: Your what?
2: If you guess how many paperclips are in this jar, you can win a pizza party for your class.
8: My class doesn't need any pizza.
2: Oh, come on. Your class will love you.
8: Look, could you just give me my book?
2: It doesn't cost anything to guess.
1: Erica!
8: Okay. 150.
2: Mr. Lucas, you're way off.
1: Erica, would you just let him go? I need to check out this book.
2: There's someone in front of you. Would you please wait your turn, Zachary?
1: You're doing this on purpose to get back at me for the other day.
2: Library policies are very complicated, Zachary.
8: My book.
1: If you don't check my book out right now, I'm going to call the librarian and report you.
2: All right. Here's your book, Mr. Lucas.
8: Thank you.
2: Okay, Zachary. Interesting. A Guide for New Christians. Guess you'll be renewing this one a couple of times.
1: I'm sorry. I shouldn't have yelled at you.
2: It's okay. You know our renewal policy?
1: Yes.
2: You want to guess the paperclips?
1: No, thank you. Just the book.
2: You got it.
1: So anyway, I did it again. I lost my temper. I don't think this is going to work out. I can't be a Christian. I'm not doing anything right.
5: Well, that's not true, Zachary. I mean, you did apologize to her.
1: I guess.
3: Do you think you would have apologized before you became a Christian?
1: Probably not.
3: Well, there you go. That's progress.
9: Yeah, Zach, don't be so hard on yourself. I really do see some changes in you, just in your general attitude.
3: Plus, you're aware of what you need to work on. That's the first step. But just as you said yourself, there's still room for improvement. And you'll be tested again. The important thing is you be prepared for that.
1: Okay.
3: All right. Good. How about you, Eugene? How's your spiritual walk going?
4: Oh, well, I don't wish to be inaccessible, but I really have nothing of consequence to say. To be perfectly honest about it, my spiritual life is going very well. I spend most of my evenings studying the Bible in various commentaries. I have also been working my way through some of the books of the ancient biblical scholars, Augustine et alii. I find it all very fascinating, and I'm really having no noteworthy difficulties whatsoever.
3: So, you don't have any questions, concerns, problems?
4: None whatsoever.
3: Okay, so I guess we're done. Well, we've got some snacks over there if you're hungry. Why don't we just bless the food and go and eat?
5: Sure, okay. Sounds great.
3: Would you like to lead us in prayer, Eugene?
4: Delighted. Dearest Elohim, we know that you were with the army of Jehoshaphat in 2 Chronicles 20, verse 1 and following. And when he prepared his army to battle the Ammonites, which were of a great multitude, you told them not to fear. And though the Hebrew is slightly ambiguous in a few of the verses in this passage, we know you tell us the same. And we remember this today when we battle the Ammonites of anxiety, the Jebusites of injustice, the Perizzites of pride, and yea, the Syrians of sinfulness. Glorious Yahweh! We see in Paul's letter to the Thessalonians how he uses eschatological references as the basis for hope that determines the nature of daily life. And in a sense, we should do the same. And we ask these things in the name of our precious Redeemer and Savior, Jesu Christ. Emmanuel, i.e., God with us. Amen.
3: Okay. I guess that qualifies as a blessing. So, Eugene, why don't you start the line for the food?
4: No, thank you. I'm not eating anything.
3: Well, how come?
4: Well, actually, I can't. You see, I've been fasting for the last 22 hours, and I am attempting to go a full day without eating anything but water and vitamins.
5: You're fasting?
4: Yes. It's been a remarkably exhilarating experience. The pain of self-sacrifice is quite stimulating. I would highly recommend the exercise. Have you ever done it, Miss Kendall?
5: Yeah, sure. Once, a while ago.
3: Do you have any specific reason for the fast, Eugene?
4: As a matter of fact, yes. I'm attempting to curb the temptation to take what I have for granted, and at the same time to understand the plight of the underprivileged. Not everyone in the world has three meals a day, as do you and I. Alas, most of the world eats just a few times a week.
5: Okay, well, who wants cheesecake?
10: Everyone going on the field trip to the Science Museum, this is the bus. Let's hurry. Single file, please.
11: Hi, anybody sitting here?
1: No. Go ahead.
11: I'm Glenn.
1: Zachary.
11: Aren't you usually in a wheelchair?
1: It's folded up behind the driver there.
11: I see. Going to the Science Museum?
1: Yeah, that's why I'm on this bus.
11: Oh, sure, of course. I've been there before.
1: Yeah?
11: Yeah. They've got an 8-pound snail.
1: 8 pounds, huh?
11: Biggest one on record. And I heard they found it right here in Odyssey.
1: Really?
11: Makes you wonder where the rest of the family is, huh?
1: What?
11: I mean, the snail's gotta have a family, right? And where are they? Could be anywhere. Could be in your backyard. Can you think of anything worse than getting attacked in your own backyard by a family of 8-pound snails?
1: No. I can't think of anything worse.
11: Neither can I. Did you just see that?
1: See what?
11: The bus driver just ran through a stoplight.
1: I didn't see it.
11: I don't think he did either. Don't tell anybody this, because it may cause a panic. But I read somewhere about fake vision tests for driver's licenses. It said something like 40% of all bus drivers in this country are legally blind.
1: You're just chock full of pointless information, aren't you?
11: Just telling you what I read. I mean, we still have a 60% chance.
1: Look, I don't care how... I just don't believe that's true.
11: Suit yourself. I just thought you should know, though. You being in the death seat.
1: The what?
11: You're right above the gas tank. You'll be the first to go. Of course, that might actually be a blessing. You're pretty cool.
1: Thanks.
11: You mind if I kind of hang out with you today?
1: What? Well, no, I don't mind. That'd be great.
11: Yeah, it sure would.
1: Patience.
11: What was that?
1: Nothing.
12: And this is our planetarium, showing our solar system and its 9 planets. The planets are, of course, revolving around the sun as well as rotating on their own axes.
11: This model's actually a little off.
1: I don't care.
11: If it were completely accurate, it'd be showing the Earth slowly moving closer to the sun. The outer crust of the Earth getting hotter and nearly exploding.
1: I don't care.
11: Of course, there's no reason to be afraid of the Earth blowing up.
1: Get away from me.
11: Nuclear holocaust should get us a long time before that.
1: I don't care.
12: This display shows you what happens when a volcano erupts. Let me push the button. The liquid coming out of the top is what is called molten lava. This scalding substance...
11: Boy, Odyssey is sure due for one of these, huh?
1: Odyssey doesn't have any volcanoes, Glenn.
11: They can pop up anywhere, even in your backyard.
1: Will you please get away from me?
11: Do you have volcano insurance?
1: No, of course not!
11: Because I don't think a regular homeowner's policy covers that.
1: I don't care! I told you to get out of my face! You're driving me nuts!
12: Excuse me, is there a problem?
11: I'm just saying, it doesn't hurt to be prepared.
1: Go away!
12: Don't panic, it's not real lava. Let me help you.
11: No biggie, I'm okay.
1: I'm sorry.
12: Not as sorry as you're going to be, young man.
9: You pushed someone into a volcano display?
1: Well, I didn't mean to push him that hard.
9: Well, why were you pushing him at all?
1: It was just... I lost my temper.
9: Yes, I guess you did. You know, I'd hoped we were past this, Zach.
1: Yeah, me too.
9: I really don't know what to say.
1: Don't say anything. It's hopeless. I can't do it. I can't be a Christian.
13: 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We always love hearing from you.
4: And so, in conclusion, those are the basic things that you need to know.
2: Really? That's easy.
4: Precisely.
2: Thanks a lot, Eugene.
4: You're welcome, Erica. And anytime you need some advice and or answers, simply inquire.
2: I will. Hi, Mr. Allen. Bye, Mr. Allen.
3: Oh, hi. bye.
2: Thanks for the help, Eugene.
4: Certainly.
3: You helped Erica?
4: Indeed. She was studying a Bible lesson on wisdom, and she was confused about the difference between wisdom and knowledge. I took the liberty to set her straight.
3: Set her straight?
4: Yes. Apparently she was performing this trite little exercise whereby she browsed through the Proverbs and...
3: Wrote down the definitions given there.
4: Exactly. How did you know?
3: I gave her that trite little exercise, Eugene.
4: Oh.
3: I thought it might be better than just telling her directly.
4: Oh, yes. Well, I can see the benefits of that as well.
1: Mm. Mr. Allen?
3: Zachary!
1: I just wanted to return this Bible you gave me.
3: Why?
1: I don't need it. I give up on being a Christian.
3: What?
1: I can't get it right. How can I be a Christian when I keep on messing up? I lost my temper and threw a kid into a volcano.
4: Pardon me?
3: You did what?
1: Never mind. Here's the Bible.
3: So you're just gonna give up?
1: Yeah. I mean, what's the use?
3: What's the use? Interesting logic. Of course, I guess that logic can be applied to pretty much anything, can't it? I mean, what's the use in taking a bath? I'm just gonna get dirty again.
1: What are you talking about?
3: Isn't that your logic? Why become a Christian? I'm just going to blow it again?
1: I don't understand.
3: Well, let me ask you a question. If every Christian in the world just gave it up after they did something wrong, how many Christians would be left?
1: Well, not very many, I guess.
3: Close. The answer is none. Everyone sins, Zachary. Every person who's ever become a Christian has gone through the same thing you're going through. That includes myself.
1: Yeah, but it's easier for you. You're like a super Christian.
3: Oh, no, that's not true. It isn't easy for me at all. For example, when I became a Christian, I had a hard time obeying my parents. Seems I was always getting into trouble with them.
1: Really?
3: Yeah, yeah. But I stuck with it, and soon I was obeying my parents much better. And you know why I stuck with it?
1: No, why?
3: Because someone told me about a thing called grace. It means God forgives us and gives us every chance to start over. Of course, that doesn't mean you can keep on losing your temper without consequences. But God will help you with self-control if you want it. My question is, do you want it?
1: Yeah, I do.
3: Then it really would be a shame to give up now.
1: But what if I still don't get it right?
3: I think you will.
1: Well, I guess I could give it another shot.
3: Good.
1: Thanks. Well, I better get going. I'll see you, Mr. Allen.
3: Goodbye, Zachary.
4: Farewell.
1: Bye, Eugene.
3: Oh, Zachary.
1: Yeah?
3: Your Bible.
1: Oh, thanks.
3: Ah, poor kid. It's been tough for him.
4: Indeed. Although I must admit I'm finding it hard to empathize with his situation.
3: You know, why?
4: Frankly, I can't understand his feelings. My salvation experience was so seamless that I hardly even appreciate what he's been experiencing. I'm quite thankful that my Christianity began at the high plane that it did.
3: Oh, I'm sure you are. Yes. Which brings me to something I wanted to talk to you about.
4: Oh?
3: Yeah, we've been impressed with the enthusiasm you show as a Christian.
4: Well, thank you, Mr. Allen.
3: I just wish you would impress us a little less.
4: I beg your pardon?
3: Let me ask you this. Is there anything in your Christian life that you think you need to work on?
4: Well, certainly. I could never say that I have, for lack of a better word, mastered the faith.
3: May I ask in what areas you think you may need work?
4: Well, I haven't really given it much thought.
3: But you see, that's what concerns me. Eugene, there's no question that intellectually you're very proficient in your knowledge of the Scriptures. But knowledge of the Scriptures doesn't mean much if it doesn't penetrate your heart.
4: Oh, I agree completely. So what precisely are you saying, Mr. Allen?
3: You heard me mention grace a minute ago.
4: Yes.
3: Mm-hmm. Well, God's grace works best in a particular setting. You just saw it with Zachary. And I think it's something you could work on, if you're interested.
4: Well, of course. Well, what exercise do you propose?
3: Oh, not an exercise, Eugene. A process.
4: Meaning?
3: Take all the Scripture that you know and put it into a humble heart.
1: Anyway, I think I'm doing a little bit better now.
3: Good for you, Zachary.
1: In fact, I've been doing a bunch of things to help me learn patience.
3: Like what?
1: Well, making myself wait for things. Like, I get in long lines of school instead of in the shortest ones. And I even asked Glenn to be my partner when I entered the hobby fair.
9: Oh, and don't forget eating an entire plate of peas with a knife.
1: Oh, yeah, I did that, too.
4: Rather impressive.
3: That's such a unique way to learn patience, huh? You think it's helped?
1: Well, I don't know. I haven't been getting mad or anything. I guess I'll find out when a real test comes.
3: All right. Eugene, how about you?
4: Well, as a matter of fact, I had prepared an exegetical study of the book of Nehemiah, which I was planning to present tonight. But in light of my conversation with you, Mr. Allen, I have decided against it. Indeed, it would have been, to borrow the colloquialism, showing off. So instead, I would now like to present my heart.
5: Your heart?
4: Yes. I would like to give you my personal testimony.
5: Oh!
4: As it relates to the hermeneutical study of the resurrection narratives.
14: Oh!
4: Let me quote from biblical scholar Augustine. I probed the hidden depths of my soul and wrung its pitiful secrets from it. And when I mustered them all before...
1: Well, Zachary, looks like you're going to get your real test. I take it all back. I don't think I'm ready for this.
4: And gave way to the tears which now...

Gospel of Luke, chapter 18, tells the story of two men. One was a very proud religious man who prayed out loud in public just to impress those around him. He thanked God that he was better than others. The other man was a tax collector. He was hated by many people because of the way he cheated them out of their money. When this man prayed, he wouldn't even look up to heaven because he felt he wasn't worthy to. He asked God to forgive him for all the sins he had committed. In today's adventure, Eugene was a little like the proud religious man. They both had a great knowledge of the Bible and could impress those around them, but they were both missing something too, a heart that trusted in God and not themselves. Zachary was a little like the tax collector. Both of them knew that they sinned and didn't think they were worthy to be called Christians. What they both needed to know was that God forgives them and loves them. In any of these cases, the important thing to remember is that we need God in everything we do. Well, that's all for now. If you ever want to write to us, just send your card or letter to Adventures in Odyssey, Colorado Springs, Colorado, 80995. Or in Canada, write to Box 9800, Vancouver, BC, V6B4G3. 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Our production engineer was Mark Brewery, and our executive producer was Chuck Bolte. And I'm Chris, hoping you'll join us again next time for more Adventures in Odyssey.

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